News 24 will be back after this short break. News 24 will be back after this short break.

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0: A sidelight of this was after the opposition went big on what Ray White, the company Ray White, had said on this issue in Parliament today, Claire O'Neill, the housing minister, had this to say in response.
1: We should try to speak the truth in this chamber whenever... We have a massive and comprehensive policy that we are putting in place that supports renters.
0: There we go. I thought this was hilarious, Justin. The Labor Party under Albanese are in no position to talk about truth and lies in political debate.
2: Yeah, look, and surely some of the reaction that we're seeing to renters here is the way that the policy was brought in. Now, if it hadn't have been brought in on that, it might have been, whether you agree or disagree with the policy itself or the change in the budget, if it had have been brought in properly and it hadn't been based on the fact that they said they weren't going to bring it in and then they did, confidence might be a little bit better, it might be a little bit softer, and we might not see the leap that we're seeing in rent now. I think this is a lesson, sadly, that'll be lost on the government. I wish they would learn it, and I wish other politicians would learn it too, but it's probably going to get lost.
0: All right, gentlemen, I want to go to the Sydney Swans scandal and some breaking news here, a statement that's come out that I'll read to you from my phone. This is hot off the press. It's a statement by the players in question. It's a statement on behalf of Riley Bice, Nick Blakey, Isaac Heaney, James Jordan and Chad Warner. They say, "We are deeply sorry to everyone involved. We know that our behaviour has fallen well short of the standards expected of us and the values of our club. We know we have let down our partners and families, members, supporters, teammates, the AFLW team, corporate partners and everyone at the club and the wider community. We accept the club's sanction and apologise for the impact this has had on those involved. Our focus will now be on rebuilding trust with the club and the community." Well, that's a pretty comprehensive apology there. Just off the top of that, Justin, your first take on this. Not a hell of a lot of focus there on the alleged victim here.
2: Let's start with the positive bit first. The club seems to have handled it well in the fact that they've gone out straight away. They've owned up to everything that they can own up to. So that's the positive bit. The other part is, and we're not going to talk about this case particularly, obviously, but we have seen over the years, time and time again, behaviour from players. And every time it happens, we think, oh, gee, surely they're going to learn from this, you know, and we're not going to see that kind of thing. And it just never bloody happens. I don't know what example can possibly ever come up that will stop players from behaving in the way that we've seen.
0: Now, James, I think the fact that this has such a big impact on the finals demonstrates how seriously this has been taken.
3: Yeah.
0: Here's a club that's desperate to redeem itself in finals, and they're doing this a couple of weeks out?
3: Yeah, I also want to mention, no mention of the alleged victim there, but I think
0: corporate
3: sponsors got mentioned.
0: I think that is wrong. We accept the club sanction and apologise for the impact this has had on those involved.
3: Okay.
0: That is perhaps a reference to the alleged victim, but I agree, there's not much of a focus.
3: Well, to what Justin said there, I think he's right in the sense that, this is the biggest story I can think of in any term of the AFL. And for what this is going to do to the finals, I think this has to be the last example of this because I just can't think of a bigger impact this has had
2: it's
3: on a hell season.
2: With the finals. Yeah. Spot on.
3: Yeah,
2: spot
3: well,
2: on.
3: Yes, but
0: that's
3: also,
0: the point. That is the point. That this stuff has trumped the finals. And I think that's the key point. Thanks for joining us, gents. We'll wrap up very quickly. Justin Smith and James Bolt, really appreciate it. Just want to get time for some of your feedback on that interview with Waka Ikeda last night. Susan says, Albo's risking the women's vote by looking tricky and refusing to apologise over the Melongate podcast. And another viewer says, the Melon incident is a reminder that even a small cultural slight can snowball into a diplomatic headache when pride, protocol and politics get mixed together. Thanks for watching. We'll be back tomorrow night. Peter Credlin's up next. Cheers.
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5: Good evening. Welcome to the program. Here's what's coming up tonight on Credlin. Finally tonight, years of fighting. A big sign of hope for Victorian farmers. It's massive. Labor's intrusive V9 West transmission line is dead. if Jess Wilson wins in

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0: News 24 will be back after this short break.
1: Coming up, calls growing for Islamic hate preachers to appear before the Bondi Royal Commission. And just a quick mention, I think at the top, did I say Rankin or did I say Lilly? Jim Chalmers' seat in Brisbane. If I got it wrong, if I did say Lilly, it is Rankin. But first to an issue I've covered extensively here on Credland, the fight back from Victorian farmers and regional communities against the rollout of massive transmission lines and renewable projects across some of Australia's best farming country. We're talking about, of course, the controversial V&I West transmission line that was set to rip across land from New South Wales to Victoria. And it still will if Labor's not booted out of Parliament in the November state election. Now, this is an issue I care deeply about. It was set to impact the Little Mallee town of Witchyproof, where I was born and bred, and where you will recall we went up and visited with locals last year, talking to farmers and towns who face economic devastation if this billion-dollar project was forced upon them.
2: So it's renewable energy at the expense of our food security.
3: Look what 150 years of agriculture, how tough that's been. Mother Nature, she's pretty powerful. We've managed to work with her, fight with her, but we're still here after that. So absolutely, we can take on Mother Nature and make a living. We can take on net zero, Anthony Albanese. Doesn't matter, we're going to win.
4: We've been at these guys for nearly 2 years and nothing we've done has changed their stance, their plans.
5: Land values depreciated, our most valuable land's not even attractive anymore. We're probably going to be struggling to even sell it.
1: After huge protests on the ground and in Melbourne, it looks like those wonderful young farmers, isn't it great to see young farmers, have a reason for some hope. Confirmation today that the Victorian Liberals and Nationals, if elected, will now abandon this much-hated project. This is a big day for Victorian farmers and country communities, but also for this man who joins me now, the founder of Farmers Fight Back, Manu Local, Ben Duxed. Ben, I tell you what, I'm jumping for joy for you and everyone else I spoke to in those series of programs from up my old way, up your way. This must be good news for you and your mates.
6: Yeah, thanks very much, Peter. We're usually talking to you after we've had a flogging from the government or VicGrid or V&I West. So it's a fantastic day. It's taken a lot of work. It's been a lot of people behind the scenes, and we started the Farmers Fight Back for the very reason that we weren't being heard. We weren't being heard federally. We weren't being heard in the state. But over the last two or three months, the federal coalition has come out. Matt Canavan was down here 3 months ago promising to get rid of V&I West, and then today we hear the Libs and Nationals coming out against it as well. So it's a good feeling. We know only 50% of the job's done. We've got to get rid of WRL as well and make sure they scrap net zero. But even to yourself, last time I was on here, you promised that you'd do everything to make sure this happened, and it has come through. So I started getting messages about 1:26 this morning, so I haven't slept since then, and it's been a big day. But thank you to you. Thank you to our Farmers Fight Back people, but thank you to all the people in our group that have spent 4 years. We're 4 years in fighting this.
1: I'm nothing if not relentless, mate. I said to you, I would fight and fight and fight. And when the Libs came out and said that they would, well, sorry, before that, all credit to Anne Webster from the Mallee at a national level. I think she really led the charge. She got the national coalition, the Libs and the Nats, to oppose it, and I think that paved the way. But when the Libs in Victoria said that they would review this thing, you heard me here saying there's no way we're going to cop a review. It must be scrapped. It's only acceptable if it is scrapped. And that's where they came out today, and all credit here to Jess Wilson, because she also told me that anyone who's been fined under those draconian laws that Jacinta Allen ran through the parliament in the middle of the night, any farmer who's fined, and you know many of them, they won't have to face court and they won't have to pay those fines if there's a change of government in November. So that's even better news as well.
6: Oh, it's fantastic. And these are fantastic people. You'd know some of them as well. And, you know, Colin, Mary Fenton in their 80s, you know, never done a thing wrong in their life, always just turned up, done their job, been great community people. Greg and Robin Roberts in their 70s as well, same sort of thing. They would have done nothing wrong in their life. And then the Baldwins, who you've had on here as well, who called the police when VicGrid liaison officers were actually trespassing on their property, and actually got charged themselves by the Victorian police. So they've overridden a really immoral and dirty tricks and sustained attack on farmers. And this attack needs to stop. And we thank Jess Wilson and Danny O'Brien of the Nationals because farmers are here to support the cities in food, fibre and agricultural products. We love what we're doing. We just need to be allowed to get on with the job, and that's what we want to do. This was going to be horrendous, not only for food security and affordability, but this was horrendous if they got it through on energy costs as well. The cost of this is just blowing out. It's not needed. We've always said that there is alternatives. We're an energy-rich country. We need to make sure that we have an energy policy for the next 100, 200 years that makes our country thrive. So, I can't thank yourself enough and all our Farmers Fight Back supporters, 133,000. We've actually sent 11,000 emails to Ben Carroll within his first week. And Ben Carroll's just Daniel Andrews, Jacinta Allen 3.0. So, and within Jacqueline Symes' first 2 days, she was issuing fines to these magnificent farming families. I had them in my wool shed, about five of them here last week, and they're innocent. They love what they're doing and they just want to get on with farming. But all of them said, I've never been to court. I don't know what I'm in for. So we've still got that fight to have. It's great that the Libs and Nashes have come on, but, you know, they've got fines hanging over their head that we're going to have to fight. But make it known that we have 100% support behind them, and we will fight this as hard as we can.
1: I just want to mention too, you know, I looked at the IEMO paperwork online, and from what I can discern, and it wasn't updated after the 26th of June, so I'm going on that date, but it would appear that funds in relation to the VNI West project have not yet been released by the Victorian government. Now, it would be unconscionable, given that there is an election only a couple of months away now, and that there is a very different policy from the opposition, and every chance, if you look at the polls, that opposition will be government and scrap this thing, for the Labor government in power now to throw billions of dollars to sign contracts that will have to be scrapped and penalties paid by taxpayers. The fight is good today. You've had a win, mate, but it's not over until November, is it? I think you might have dropped out on me, Ben. Yeah, we've lost you. Okay, I'll leave it there. There is, I think, a QR code that'll punch up on the screen for you now. Please stay in touch with Ben. As I say, the fight's not over until November. And there's another line I think he's focused on a little bit further across in Victoria. But thank you to everyone in that fight. After the break, hate preachers, we'll get into that. The politicians who should be at the Royal Commission. And more on that visa outrage, the convicted child sex offender who wants to stay in Australia.
0: News 24 will be back after this short break.

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0: Welcome back. Of course, on Wednesday, it's not the Credlin Show, it's the Kel Richards Show. I'm just the warm-up act. He joins me now from Sydney in his beautiful make-believe, but we believe it's real library. I bet it's like that at home, Kel.
1: Oh.
0: Hey, we've got some good ones. We've got some good ones today. One of the viewers, Susie's written in and says, I want to know the term cloud nine. Where does it come from?
1: From America. And in the late 1940s, the United States Weather Bureau started in its reports classifying clouds according to their level. And they numbered the levels from one up to nine. So the highest level was level nine, cumulonimbus, at about 30 to 40,000 feet. And they looked like huge white mountains in the sky, a kind of dreamscape. And once they were talking about level nine clouds, from the early 1950s, Americans started talking about being on cloud nine. So blame it all on the Weather Bureau in America.
0: It's relatively new.
1: Yes, yes.
0: What about this one? I do often use this one myself. The best thing since sliced bread. John wants to know about this expression.
1: Well, the very first sliced bread in the world was sold in June of 1922 by the Chilcote Bakery in Missouri because a machine had just been invented to slice bread. By 1933, 11 years later, 80% of the bread in America was sliced bread. And it was seen as being a huge breakthrough, a great convenience, a labour-saving technological breakthrough, which was really significant. So it was seen as a historic landmark. Hence, from the early 1930s, Americans started saying, best thing since sliced bread.
0: Now this one, and I'm with Lynn absolutely on this. You'll tell me what the grammatical term for this is, but when people are putting an adjective ahead of a word which by itself doesn't warrant an adjective, it's happening more and more. I listen to people on television, particularly newsreaders and others who do this ad nauseum. The word we're talking about here is unique, right? Unique by itself is a standalone word, but people are adding in very unique. Now, she says that's wrong. What do you say?
1: Well, in fact, what our viewer Lynn says and what you said is very intelligent and highly literate. Our problem is we don't live in a very intelligent, highly literate society. The result is that people have wandered from that. The word is a counting word. It does mean one. It comes from the Latin unicus, which means one. And you can't be very one or almost one. So it was always said to be a word that should never be qualified. All the grammar books said that, and that's still the grammatical rule. But I was talking to Professor Pam Peters about this, and she said she thinks the meaning of the word has changed. People are not using it correctly. It's now become very widely used to mean special or very, very, very one. So you could start saying very special or almost special or something along those lines.
0: Ah.
1: She thinks it's a battle we've lost. So I'm sorry, but intelligence and literacy have lost this battle, and we might just have to shrug our shoulders and wear it.
0: I heard you say qualification. That was the grammatical term I was hoping to learn. You've reminded me. The nuns in grade six would be happy now that I've caught up with my grammar again, but you're right. Overqualification or a qualification not required. Thank you, Kel. We'll see you next week. We're going to do Country Mile next week. I want to know that one myself, as I know a lot of you do too. Thank you for your company. See you tomorrow night. Here's Andrew.

0: This is the Bolt Report.
1: Tonight, has our culture changed? The Sydney Swans dumped five players for the whole finals, putting team standards and morality above their hopes for a grand final. Tanya Plibersek defended Anthony Albanese's sexism and today paid the price for her hypocrisy. Also, the most embarrassing slip of the tongue by a politician all year. Anthony Albanese won't be pleased. But first, before I go through today's political scandals and the stumbles and the outrage and the clickbait and all that, we'll do all that, but to something that is above all this sound and fury. The one fact that came out today that should make us focus on what really matters with the direction of this country. We are in decline. We are getting poorer. Real wages, the Australian Bureau of Statistics,

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News 24 will be back after this short break. News 24 will be back after this short break.

0: I'm wrong. Maybe I've got this. Mm. Maybe the powers that be are right, that I've got this completely stuffed up.
1: Mm. Well, fascinating, because Hedley Thomas, of course, comes at it from the other perspective. He's looking at people who got away. And actually, I've got him on the show on Monday about his new podcast. But one of the cases you looked at, Josephine Greensill.
0: Yes.
1: So she was found guilty in 2010 of abusing two students back in 1979. And, you know, later was found to be innocent. Can you tell us about this case? Because you imagine 79 to 2010, that's a long period of time to go back and get hard evidence.
0: Yeah, it's a unique case. I mean, she's at home one day, suburban Melbourne, 57 years old, minding her own business, semi-retired school teacher. Cops knock on the door. "We're here to arrest you for being a child molester." She just goes, "What?" She goes down to the police station, answers, I think, 350 questions, because she figures, "I'm innocent, I don't need a lawyer."
1: Yeah.
0: She's convicted on the basis of two men who came forward, they're now late 30s, and say about 30 years earlier, Josephine Greensill molested them when they were 8 years old.
1: Mm.
0: And they tell this story about how they had repeated sexual intercourse with her in various places. It was a complete failure by the Director of Public Prosecutions and the defence, because neither called any expert medical evidence to say, "Are 8-year-old boys capable of doing what these men said happened?" And when the expert evidence was finally called, the experts said, "No, this is just preposterous. This is..."
1: How long did you say she spent in prison?
0: She spent about 2 years, 8 months and 13 days, I think she told me.
1: To be precise.
0: And as a child molester in protection and for something she never did.
1: Extraordinary. Well, well done again on your book, Neil. And I remember fondly some 20 years ago working alongside you at the Sunday Telegraph.
0: Indeed.
1: They were good days. And
0: you were
1: an amazing police reporter then, and I'm sure your book's incredible now.
0: Thank you very much. Thank you.
1: All right, and thanks, everyone, for your company tonight. Another big show tomorrow night. And as I said, Hedley Thomas on the program Monday as well about his fascinating podcast. But for now, I'll hand over to Paul Murray in the Man Cave.
2: This is Paul Murray Live.
3: Thank you very much, Harry. Come on into the Man Cave. An awful lot of work to be done tonight. You're going to want to be here for the whole hour because Megyn Kelly joins us before we are done. A great debate, of course, right in the heart of things. But as always, we start with my take on the day and those that are trying to pull the wool over your eyes. Now, as you know, like everyone else here at News 24, we are focused on this issue when it comes to the government and this arbitrary $5,000 cap that they're putting in and around allied health. I've got something a little different to say, but I, of course, stand with my colleagues, particularly Peter Credlin, about how hard she has been going at the minister specifically. We all know why, because he never wanted the meeting and apparently was, quite the carry-on when he was forced to have the meeting with the veterans a couple of days ago.
4: Minister Keogh was forced to have a meeting with us at 5:30. It was obvious he did not want to be there. He even let us know that he was missing an appointment with the Governor-General, which he was very upset about. He walked into the room, refused to shake our hand, sat down with his arms crossed and rolled his eyes when we started telling him about the effect that this cap already is having on veterans.
3: Quite correctly, the opposition used as many opportunities as they could in the parliament to try to work out what was happening inside that meeting, but also the main game, which is the cap and its existence at all. Now, it's in the papers. It has been announced. The expectation is, of course, that it starts on the 1st of July next year. So there is time for the black pen to be picked up and for this thing to disappear. But the pressure is on the minister because, remember, the petulant behaviour of a minister meeting with people who are far more important than Australians and virtually anyone else inside our federal parliament, getting the short shrift from a bloke who was forced to have the meeting. The questions today from the opposition.
5: Veterans and their advocates say the minister meant to represent them has, in their words, treated them with contempt. Is the minister confident veterans would agree he is upholding the covenant oath?
6: Why on earth hasn't the minister picked up the phone to the CEO of the organisation representing Australia's war widows?
5: Will the minister please apologise for disrespecting veterans by rolling his eyes at Australia?

News 24 will be back after this short break. News 24 will be back after this short break.

News 24. We'll be back after this short break. 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We'll be back after this short break.

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We'll be back after this short break. 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

0: News 24 will be back after this short break.
1: Welcome back. The national debt is expected to tip over $1 trillion for the first time this week. The May budget had forecast both federal and state debt to increase steadily. The country's total debt is expected to hit $1.51 trillion, or 34% of GDP this financial year. The Australian Office of Financial Management last recorded the total debt as over $983 billion. A former staffer has been accused of inventing claims Alan Jones kissed and groped him without his consent. Caroline Marcus has the details.
2: Alan Jones's legal team are challenging this man's claims that the radio broadcaster kissed him in the lifts at 2GB and at Mr. Jones's home and groped him on the penis under a table at a Christmas lunch and while he was driving him in the car. Mr. Jones's barrister told the man he invented details to support his story and claims that he couldn't physically resist. Alan Jones did not kiss you in the lift at any time. Yes, he did. He didn't touch your penis at a Christmas lunch. Yes, he did. The court also heard of a feud between some of Sydney's best-known former radio hosts. The man claiming that former presenter Jason Morrison saw Mr. Jones putting his hand on the man's lap under the table at the Christmas lunch. Mr. Morrison, though, later denied seeing anything. This witness later sent a text to former host Ray Hadley calling Mr. Morrison a dog by the very definition. The complainant was also challenged about testimony. He later went to Mr. Jones's suite at Melbourne's Crown Hotel late one night where he says the broadcaster kissed him in a walk-in wardrobe. You wouldn't have agreed to go up there if the defendant had assaulted you in the manner you suggest. He did assault me in the manner I suggest. Nothing happened. Yes, he kissed me.
3: Alan, you deny ever touching this witness inappropriately?
2: This witness is the second accuser to testify in the Alan Jones trial. Still to come of four more. His cross-examination continues.
1: The now stood-down CEO of Catholic Schools New South Wales has admitted he probably won't be returning to his role while revealing he's wiped several electronic devices that a corruption inquiry had requested to view. Dallas McInerney, who is accused of breaching electoral laws, said he did not consult his lawyers or his former employer before performing the factory reset.
4: A major revelation by Dallas McInerney during his third and final day of giving evidence at a New South Wales corruption inquiry. The former Catholic schools boss told ICAC he wiped electronic devices issued to him by his former employer over the weekend.
5: You didn't mention anything this morning about having wiped those devices, did you?
6: I wasn't asked about that.
5: Mr. McInerney, that is just too cute, can I suggest to you, to suggest that you were genuinely being forthcoming to this commission. You have hidden the fact that you have wiped those devices to determine whether it will come out in evidence.
6: I've been only forthcoming with my cooperation for this commission.
4: Mr. McInerney told the commission he did a factory reset of his work iPhone, which contains WhatsApp and iPad, after he became aware of a block restricting access to his Apple Pay and then contacted his bank. ICAC is trying to prove McInerney abused his position and potentially broke donation laws by directing hundreds of thousands of dollars to a group of right-wing Liberal Party operatives known as the Reformers, who allegedly used the funds for branch stacking purposes.
5: You, Mr. McInerney, must have realised on Friday that any messages on your phone that related to the business of Beckington and yourself and Catholic schools were of great significance to the Commission, correct?
6: Of course.
5: All right. Did you realise when you performed a factory reset on your phone that it would wipe any messages between yourself and Mr. Ellis or Mr. Greenwood?
6: I knew what I was doing.
5: Yeah.
6: The factory reset is a factory reset.
5: And you knew that it would wipe those messages before you performed the factory reset?
6: you lose everything in the factory reset.
5: Yeah. So the answer to my question is yes?
6: Yes.
4: McInerney was asked about texts between him and reformer Christian Ellis, who was the founder of a consultancy firm called Beckington, contracted to do work for Catholic schools. ICAC alleges this was a sham scheme. In February 2020, the pair discussed setting up a meeting with now federal opposition leader Angus Taylor, who denies giving funding to the group. McInerney had political ambitions at the time, hoping to run for a Senate spot.
5: He says, sweet, this is the 20th of February still. I know I'm being a pest, but any luck with Angus by any chance? Next Tuesday, Wednesday, Thursday? And you say, don't worry about pestering. That's how things happen. I'm pestering him big time. What were you pestering Mr. Taylor about at that time?
6: I'd assume about the meeting.
5: Do you know what the meeting was about?
6: Mr. Ellis's meeting?
5: The meeting that Mr. Ellis was wanting you to help him set up that you seemed to be facilitating?
6: Seemed to be attached to the presentation of the press club on hydrogen industry.
5: Was it in relation to any funding, do you recall?
6: No, they don't recall.
4: ICAC heard Ellis and another reformer, Jeremy Greenwood, were fundraisers for a vehicle designed to raise money for Angus Taylor.
7: Just open your mind to the possibility.
6: Yeah,
7: you're aware of political names, the names of seats in the federal electorates and state electorates of New South Wales, at least, I assume?
6: Yeah, that's what I was
7: just saying. Is there an electorate called Hume?
6: I beg your pardon. I was just going to add to my answer.
7: Yeah, thank you.
6: That there's a federal seat called Hume. That's Mr. Taylor's seat.
5: That's Angus Taylor's seat, is that right?
6: Yes.
5: Okay. What, just cast your mind back then, what was Mr. Greenwood messaging you about in relation to 2 minutes re-Hume?
6: I don't recall from that.
4: In April 2020, McInerney and Ellis were deep in political conversations. While discussing a press release written by federal MP Melissa McIntosh, McInerney commented she has the penmanship of a junior high schooler.
5: Mr. Ellis says, ha, ha, ha, how is she an MP? What was funny?
6: I don't recall.
5: Over the page, please. You say, dumb as dog shit. Over the page. There's something else. So how is it when you were a massive supporter that you're making those remarks to Mr. Ellis on the 12th of April 2020?
6: Well, on two occasions when Ms. McIntosh was under severe threat of losing her pre-selection, I intervened, gave her written references.
4: As Dallas McInerney wraps up his evidence, the Commission is preparing to hear from the first former minister of the Perrottet government. David Elliott, who is not accused of any wrongdoing and was allegedly the subject of a reformer smear campaign, will appear before ICAC on Friday. Julia Bradley in Sydney for News 24.
1: Fiona Brown, the former chief of staff to Linda Reynolds, has settled her lawsuit against the Commonwealth. The Australian is reporting Ms. Brown is expected to receive $1.48 million. Ms. Brown had sued the Commonwealth over false allegations that she and her former boss attempted to cover up Brittany Higgins' alleged rape in Parliament in 2019. The former staffer says she feels vindicated, but the settlement does not undo the emotional damage. One Nation has unveiled another wave of candidates for Victoria's state election, and among the recruits, a former AFL Premiership star. The announcement coincides with new polling, which puts the party within striking distance of Labor and the Coalition.
8: A former bomber hoping to kick a goal for One Nation. John Barnes is the party's star recruit, taking on Labor in Essendon.
9: And Barnes is going to shoot for goal.
8: The former Essendon and Geelong player was part of the Bombers' 2000 Premiership side and is now a Moonee Vale councillor. He'll need a sizeable swing as Labor currently holds Essendon by 12.5%.
10: He's on board with what we are trying to achieve with respect to restoring trust, safety and prosperity for Victoria.
8: But the sports star is just one of 10 candidates unveiled by One Nation as the party builds its Victorian campaign.
10: We've sought out a specific set of attributes to represent our community, what we believe are the right attributes to represent the Victorian community.
8: In Murray Plains, it's Gunnawarra Shire Mayor Garner Smith. The Nationals hold that seat by around 24%. In Narracan, Bor Bor councillor, former soldier and businessman Ben Lucas will challenge for a seat held by the Liberals on 13%. While in Berwick, a former Liberal candidate is switching sides. The hairdresser ran against Daniel Andrews in 2022, but is now wearing One Nation colours against Shadow Police Minister Brad Batten. And Darren Herkus is back for another tilt at Nepean after winning almost a quarter of the primary vote at the May by-election.
10: Darren Herkus is very confident that he can achieve that now that he's got time to get out on the ground and actually engage the community without being so much of a deer in headlights.
8: Five more candidates have also been announced in Narre Warren South, Yan Yan, Melton, Eltham and Sunbury. One Nation's Victorian leader, Warren Pickering, says more than 1,200 people applied to run for One Nation. The party has now chosen its candidates, but recent violence has prompted some to reconsider standing.
10: We're now seeing people that chose to engage in political discourse by engaging with the party to represent their communities step away through fear of retribution. Retribution with violence.
8: The announcement comes as the latest polling is revealed. The Coalition on 27%, Labor on 25%, dropping 2 points, and One Nation just 2 points behind on 23%. Jess Wilson leads the preferred Premier contest on 26%, Ben Carroll on 20%, and Warren Pickering on 10%. Despite having a new leader, Labor is not concerned about the decline in polling.
11: We will be working hard right up until the election to earn the trust of Victorians.
8: It's still more than 3 months out from polling day, but One Nation now has its candidates on the field and its sights firmly set on turning polling support into seats in Spring Street. Georgie Dickerson, News 24 Melbourne.
1: And you can watch Fight for the Right, a documentary looking at the remarkable rise of Pauline Hanson's One Nation on News 24 next Tuesday night at 7 p.m. Stay with us. Coming up on Late Edition, new vision is released showing the impact crater a SpaceX rocket made on the moon. 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

News 24 will be back after this short break. 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

News 24 will be back after this short break. News 24 will be back after this short break.

News 24 will be back after this short break. News 24 will be back after this short break.

News 24 will be back after this short break. News 24 will be back after this short break.